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1: An interest in giving seems to be growing in many parts of the community. One of the reasons for this is the enormous amounts of money given to overseas aid by people like Bill Gates and Warren Buffett. This giving is referred to as philanthropy. In a conversation about giving, a friend of mine said, "Philanthropy without passion is just a tax." In other words, if you give just because you feel you should or because other people are giving, you are just taxing your wealth as an obligation. You are really only giving because you think it's right, and you've failed to see the deeper issues involved. How do people give away enormous amounts of money? They are passionate about where the money is going, and they genuinely want to make a difference. Jesus says that it's in giving that we receive. Giving from an obligation will feel like a tax. Selfless giving from a heart of passion to help others is how we should give. And when we give like that, it's how we truly receive.
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Here's something I've noticed. The first voices we listen to each morning often shape our thinking. That's why I'm so thankful you've chosen to spend this part of your day with us. My hope is that together we'll focus on what builds faith, brings hope, and points us towards God.

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0: One of the things I love about breakfast radio is that we get to spend the morning together. While you're having breakfast, getting ready for work, or tackling the school run, I'm here keeping you company with great music and reminders of God's goodness.
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2: When Jesus was in the garden before he went to the cross, he was in emotional agony. He moved away from his friends and he prayed. He also asked them to pray for him. He came back and they were asleep. Jesus challenged them with the words, "Watch and pray." It's an interesting phrase, "watch and pray." A great Christian writer, J.C. Ryle, commented, "Watching without praying is self-conceit. Praying without watching is fanaticism. The person who knows their weakness and knowing it both watches and prays is the person who will be held up and not allowed to fall." To watch and pray brings personal insight and spiritual reliance together. Insight says we need help. The discipline of prayer says we know where to get that help. Today, be sure to watch and pray.
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2: How would you speak to a group of people who are about to risk their lives for a cause? Shakespeare actually has an attempt at this in his play Henry V. The scene is the moments before the historical Battle of Agincourt, when Henry is rallying his troops before the battle on St. Crispin's Day. King Henry assures the men that they are fortunate, a band of brothers, with the opportunity to stand and fight together. The men not here, those safe in England, they will be the unfortunate people who will hold their manhood lightly because they weren't here to face the moment and experience this battle. What an insightful piece of writing. When we face challenges, either small or life-threatening, we usually complain that it's not fair that we should be dealing with this difficulty. How different to thank God for the gift of this challenge and to face it with resolve, faith, and privilege.
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Good morning. I'm Gavin Brett, and thank you for starting your day with me. I just want to share something with you about what I find very refreshing of a morning, and that's seeing the sunrise. Especially in our property, we had this magic view over the valley behind us, and I love seeing the sun rise. And it reminds me, it's a godly reminder, that life keeps moving forward. Whatever yesterday might have looked like, today is a new day. It's a fresh day, and it's full of fresh opportunities and fresh grace.

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0: One of my favourite parts of the morning is that fresh sense of possibility. 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
2: At the height of her popularity and fame, pop singer Lily Allen gave it all up for a family and a quiet life. She went to a Brazilian rainforest to campaign against deforestation and, in her words, find some substance to her existence. In reflecting on this experience, Allen said that much of her life as a pop star was vacuous and a bit pointless. Here is an icon of Western life. She is rich, famous, and a success in her field. In the end, it was just pointless and shallow. Like a person who has climbed the ladder of success to find it propped up against the wrong wall. For all of us, scrambling to make our way up the ladder of success, we would do well to consider Allen's reflections. Life will not be defined by our public profile, but by committing to what is significant, both in relationships and our faith in God.
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3: In 1972, the Uruguayan rugby team and their families were involved in a plane crash in snow-covered mountains. Many survived the crash and waited for rescue. They were able to listen to the radio reports of the attempts to find and rescue them. After 4 weeks, three of the group listened to a radio report that said the search had been called off. Gustav Nikolic volunteered to break the news to the desperate survivors. "Good news," he said. "The search has been called off." Dumbfounded and angry, others asked how could that possibly be good news. Nikolic replied, "Because it means we will get out of here on our own," which was exactly what happened, as the story Alive tells us. This group went from being passengers on a plane to passengers waiting to be rescued. What Nikolic helped to build was a team of survivors working together. Life is not about being a passenger, but about serving God and each other.
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2: Have you ever noticed how choosing what is right is not always easy? This surprises us, but it shouldn't. The problem is that we think the choice is between right and wrong. If only it was that easy. Years ago, the great English preacher C.H. Spurgeon said, "Discernment is not knowing the difference between right and wrong. It is knowing the difference between right and almost right." The problem is that what ends up being wrong can look right, feel right, seem right, and yet still be wrong. It's why we need friends and God's Word helping us find the boundaries. By nature, we can be drawn to activities and attitudes that are bad for us and destructive for our relationships. Following what feels right without a clear set of boundaries can be a far

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2: I hope your day is going well. Peter Anderson here with you. You know, one of the first Bible verses that I learnt is from 1 Peter chapter 5, verse 7. Cast all your anxiety on him because he cares for you. No matter what you're going through today, God can handle whatever you throw his way.
3: 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Y'all ready?

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2: How would you describe humility? Most people equate humility with weakness. Humility is to believe that you are not worth much, or at least pretend you aren't. Yet this is to miss the essence of humility. I heard a quote recently which I believe gets at the heart of the matter. Humility is not thinking less of yourself. It is thinking less about yourself. All of us are uniquely created and individually gifted. It's right to celebrate our uniqueness, but it is wrong to believe that our gifts mean that we are worth more or are better than others. If we can celebrate our strengths but focus our lives on others, we may start to grasp humility. Life is not about who is better. It's about what each of us brings to life and celebrating everyone's contribution. Jesus is given as our example of true humility. Jesus was God by nature, but gave himself as a servant and a gift for everyone. Here is true humility at work.
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0: You're with Peter Anderson, taking you through today's early afternoon shift. You know, I often think about what is commonly referred to as the golden rule from Matthew chapter 7 verse 12 when Jesus told us, "So in everything, do to others what you would have them do to you." Keeping this in mind helps make sure that I treat others with the same respect, kindness and fairness that I desire for myself. A good philosophy for us all to practice, I think.
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1: 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You're with Peter Anderson until 3 this afternoon. I do hope your day is going well, but if you are having a bit of a rough one, remember, we often can't control what is happening to us, but we do get to choose our response. 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
2: One of the Bible's best-known stories is the parable of the lost son or prodigal son. This is the story of a young man who asks for half of the inheritance, then goes off and blows it all in wild living until he finds himself destitute, feeding pigs and eating their food. He comes to his senses, goes home to beg his dad for a job, but is met by a loving father who accepts and forgives him completely. Let me ask you a question. When was the son lost? Most of us think that when he found himself in the pig pen, that was when he was lost. I actually think he was lost way before that. I believe he was lost when he asked his dad for the inheritance. The pig pen was only the consequence of his lostness. We can all be lost long before any outward actions show in our lives. We are lost in the attitude of our heart and our head before we are lost in our lives. Are you lost?
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2: Hans Monderman, a traffic planner, has built a new traffic system called Shared Space. Residents of the northern Dutch town of Drukken have already been used as guinea pigs in an experiment which has seen nearly all the traffic lights stripped from their streets. The idea is to remove most of the signs and the traffic lights so that people are much more responsible for their own actions and aware of people around them. The main junction in Drukken handles about 22,000 cars a day. Where once there were traffic lights, there's a roundabout, an extended cycle path and pedestrian area. For those who think this will be a disaster, the results have been very positive, with a reduction in accidents and an improvement in driving standards. Monderman is suggesting that when you make people responsible for each other in the shared space, they actually take responsibility for their actions and show concern for others. It's a biblical idea. We are our brother's keeper.
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2: Evagrius was a church leader in the 4th century. He was a brilliant young man, but suffered from two significant failings: the allure of a married woman and his own personal vanity. After years of struggle, he decided to become a monk and lived with others in the desert. He thought long and hard about what was the root of human failure, and he came up with a list of 8 temptations: gluttony, lust, greed, sorrow, anger, discouragement, vainglory, and pride. A later pope, working from this list, came up with the 7 deadly sins. Key for Evagrius, though, was not just to say, stop it, but rather to help people replace each vice with a virtue. It's great advice.

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1: Your local weather update in Wagga for Tuesday, February 17. Partly cloudy today, a little windy with a chance of a thunderstorm getting up to 33 degrees. Down to a low of 21 in the morning, then partly cloudy tomorrow heading for 32. Thursday, sunny and 33. Friday, sunny and 37. 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

0: Whatever your day's been like, let's turn the page together with some great music and good news. 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
2: Did you know that there was such a thing as a misery index in our community? It's the combination of the unemployment rate and the inflation rate. When you add the two together, you get the misery index of the community. If only misery was that easy to measure. How would you measure misery? Is it about your economic situation, or is it defined by a much wider set of circumstances? We all know that we can actually have it all from our society's viewpoint and be miserable. You can own the house, drive the imported car, and be sitting on a list of blue chip investments and still be unhappy. The only misery index that counts is the one that measures your heart. What is the state of your heart? Do you experience love? Do you feel that life matters? If we did a misery index on you, how would you go? Life's too short to be miserable. I believe personal faith gives us joy that can overcome misery. Turn to God to build a greater sense of purpose and joy in your life today.
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0: driving you home this afternoon, it's Ray Kington. Maybe you're stuck in a bit of traffic, doesn't matter, we've got you covered. And your spirit, well, doesn't have to be crawling along, jammed in one place. We've got the music to keep things moving this afternoon.
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0: Rakington, with you. Keep it coming with all those big hits. Yeah, that's the instruction from the boss. More on the way and inspirational music and everything that you need.
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0: Well, the drive home is smoother when you're tuned into Truth, that's for sure. 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
2: Conductor Benjamin Zander of the Boston Philharmonic Orchestra spoke of how he wanted to put a CD of Beethoven's Fifth Symphony in every 12-pack of Coca-Cola sold. Zander explained, "My theory is that everyone in this room loves Beethoven's Fifth. They just don't know it yet. If I can bring them in contact with that music, that's wonderful." I love that quote because it sums up what I think about faith in Jesus. I know that you are made for a relationship with God. You just don't know it yet. Those longings you feel, that internal emptiness, that longing for something more, is only our inbuilt need for God. We try to mask it in all sorts of activity and end up looking in all the wrong places. My prayer for you is to find a relationship with your Creator by looking to Jesus. Take a fresh look at the Bible. Read about the person of Jesus. Visit a church with a friend. Reach out to God in prayer.
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1: Your local weather update in Wagga for Tuesday, February 17. Partly cloudy today, a little windy with a chance of a thunderstorm getting up to 33 degrees. Down to a low of 21 in the morning, then partly cloudy tomorrow heading for 32. Thursday, sunny and 33. Friday, sunny and 37. 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
2: Need a little encouragement today? 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This is Ray Kington here. Got all the hits lined up for you. 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
2: In Australia in January 2009, the Victoria Cross, a medal to recognise acts of bravery at war, was awarded to Mark Donaldson, an SAS soldier, for an act of bravery in Afghanistan. Donaldson's convoy came under heavy fire from Taliban militants. He saw an Afghani interpreter alone and wounded. He ran across 80 metres of open ground under fire to carry the interpreter to safety. When asked about his actions, Donaldson said, "I'm a soldier. It's instinct and it's natural. I just saw him there, I went over there and got him, that was it." That is not natural behaviour for your average person. It does demonstrate that to follow Jesus' example, to give yourself to others selflessly, is not natural, but comes after years of personal growth, either in the army or in life.
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3: Well, all that talk about cinnamon donut balls earlier's got me hungry. Oh, do you love a good donut? I love them so much, especially when they're nice and hot. Well, fun fact, the Dutch used to call little sweet pastries that we now know as donuts as oily cakes. Donuts came to America actually by the Dutch. They're originally sweet balls of dough that were fried in oil and then served during special occasions, hence the name oily cakes. Well, it kind of took off, didn't it? Right around the world. Americans in particular, though, are absolutely donut crazy. I mean, we know the police officers love to do their paperwork with some donuts in hand. But apparently, Americans have over 10 billion donuts made in the US every year, and 17 million of those are produced at one particular donut chain known as Lamar's Donuts. And they can get pretty pricey too. The most expensive donut in the world was actually made by Krispy Kreme, and it sold for more than $1,000, filled with Dom Perignon champagne jelly, sprinkled with 24-karat gold leaf and edible diamonds. That's one rich dessert. I don't know if I'd want diamonds going to waste like that, but hey, there you go. Somebody obviously paid for it. That's a bit rich.

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0: Living this big, brave life together, Danny with you. Well, have you ever been in a situation where you're wanting to grow in God, but you're kind of not spending time in the Word, you're not really growing at all, you may be going to church on a Sunday, and you're just in a bit of a flat spot. Maybe you're even young in your journey and you don't know how. And, you know, when we get into those spaces, we can end up kind of borrowing from other people's faith, can't we? We can be cheering everyone else on, we can be running groups, we can be watching a sermon here and there, but unless we're actually digging in for ourselves, we don't get that intimacy with Jesus that we need. And sometimes we don't know that that's the problem. Sometimes nobody in our life has shown us how to do that, how to sit down and actually read the Bible. I know that was the case for me when I was a very young Christian. I had to start by borrowing on other people's faith and have people spiritually spoon feeding me. But there's something really powerful that happens when we start to do that for ourselves. And somebody that explained this really, really well recently was Priscilla Shira. I came across a clip from a video sermon that she'd shared. Take a listen and be blessed.
1: You got to have your own relationship. You have to make your own choice. You have to go and gather him up for yourself. You have to taste and see for yourself how good he is. You can celebrate him in the testimonies of other people, in the experience of other people till you are blue in the face. But there's got to come a time where you decide, I'm going to stop sitting on the periphery and applauding his experience with other folks. You got to decide, today will be the day that I go and gather him up for myself, that I start to spend time with him in prayer and in conversation so that I can take advantage of this privilege to hear his voice and to speak to him in prayer, that I won't let everybody keep spoon feeding me the word of God. I'm going to go to the scriptures myself and know that I too can have an ongoing fervent relationship with Jesus. I'm going to gather him up in my own arms. And when you do, you will see him and experience him and encounter him in a way you have never encountered him.
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3: News conference with the Daily Lunch. In Australia in January 2009, the Victoria Cross, a medal to recognise acts of bravery at war, was awarded to Mark Donaldson, an SAS soldier, for an act of bravery in Afghanistan. Donaldson's convoy came under heavy fire from Taliban militants. He saw an Afghani interpreter alone and wounded. He ran across 80 metres of open ground under fire to carry the interpreter to safety. When asked about his actions, Donaldson said, "I'm a soldier. It's instinct and it's natural. I just saw him there, I went over there and got him, that was it." That is not natural behaviour for your average person. It does demonstrate that to follow Jesus' example, to give yourself to others selflessly, is not natural, but comes after years of personal growth, either in the army or in life.
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3: Living this big brave life together, Danny with you. Well, came home last night. One of the boys had been cooking and not only left a mess all over the bench, but left pans with built-up fried something or other on them. And, oh, man, it was so bad. I couldn't even get it to budge. And I thought, what am I going to do? And, of course, my mind also goes forward to Christmas with all the clean-up after Christmas lunch, you know, when you've got turkey juice and goodness knows what else stuck in the pans. And then you've got to find a way of scraping all of that off too. And that's a big hassle. It's the last thing you feel like doing, really, isn't it, after a big Christmas meal? So I did a bit of a Mr. Google search and found that if you just fill up the pan with hot water and chuck in a couple of Alka-Seltzer tablets, let them sit there for about 15 minutes, it just dissolves it all and you can wipe it clean. So I went off to the shops, grabbed some at the supermarket, and I'll tell you what, just like amazing. And the funny thing is, I thought Alka-Seltzer was just an American thing, but no, you can get them here in Australia, and I've never used them for heartburn. But there you go. Now I've got them on hand for heartburn and dirty pots. It's a win-win, really. And I guess with a life hack like that, you can really look forward to Christmas, can't you? Because you can just let the pot soak after Christmas lunch, and Bob's your uncle.
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1: Your local weather update in Wagga for Tuesday, February 17. Partly cloudy today, a little windy with a chance of a thunderstorm getting up to 33 degrees. Down to a low of 21 in the morning, then partly cloudy tomorrow heading for 32. Thursday, sunny and 33. Friday, sunny and 37. 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

0: Ray Kington with you. 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Your giving really helps us stay strong and keeps us focused on what matters and what matters to you, what matters in this world. It's a crazy mixed up world, isn't it? But here you can find some solace. And you know what? If you can help us out, even better, keeping that message going as we continue for the drive home.
1: This is Contus Benedict with the thought. Psalm 119 is the longest psalm in the Bible, containing 176 verses. This is what is called an acrostic psalm. The first letter of each paragraph is the first letter of the Hebrew alphabet. Blessed are those whose ways are blameless, who walk according to the law of the Lord. Blessed are those who keep his statutes and seek him with all their heart. Did the psalmist of old know something that this world of ours is yet to learn? There is joy that comes from a relationship of obedience in God, the God of the universe. This is enhanced when we come to grips with who the Lord Jesus is. I believe that it's not so much following a set of rules and regulations the psalmist speaks of here. Rather, the depth of relationship with God and the freedom that following him gives. There's something emancipating about trusting God with all that there is of us. This has been Contus Benedict with a thought.
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0: Rakington with you this afternoon for the drive home. And that road ahead, well, it looks even better with some great music and good company. And I'm pleased to be here with you. And it's a pleasure to be here with you playing those tracks and sitting in a radio station listening to this amazing music.
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1: Here we are for the drive home. It's Ray Kington keeping you company, sitting in the studio playing this great music and keeping an eye on what's going on around the world as well as we continue with those hits now.
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3: There's a new description of today's parenting style called Tamagotchi parenting. This is from author and Melbourne child psychologist Dr. Michael Carr Gregg. He says the name Tamagotchi parenting comes from the Japanese virtual pet toy, regularly fed and watered but without moral guidance. Carr Gregg says the crisis of parenting has been made worse by the 500,000 kids who moved between divorced parents in different households every fortnight. We see the results of Tamagotchi parenting everywhere. The rise of parenting programs on television, the aggressive behaviour in schools, and uncontrolled behaviour on our streets. There is general agreement that children of our community need clear boundaries for behaviour. Sounds simple, but every parent knows how hard this is. Where do you get the values you need? God's Word is the place to begin. Here are the values that have been around for centuries and will give you a great start to positive parenting.
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3: Have you ever thought about Judgment Day? That day when we'll stand before Jesus and give an account for our lives, as mentioned in 2 Corinthians 5:10? I have. And in fact, I find it quite motivating. I know it's a bit of a strange way to start a discussion on finances, but this is relevant. So what do you think it'll be like? What do you think it'll be like when we face Jesus? You may have watched the movie Schindler's List. It's an American epic historical drama film directed and co-produced by Steven Spielberg, based on the novel Schindler's Ark by Thomas Keneally, who happens to be an Australian novelist. The film is centred around the life of Oskar Schindler, a German businessman who saved the lives of more than 1,000 mostly Polish Jewish refugees during the Holocaust. Liam Neeson stars as Schindler and does a fantastic job of it. If you haven't seen it, then I'd highly recommend it. Now don't worry, I'm not going to go into doing regular movie reviews. I do have a point. See, towards the end of the movie, there is a scene where Schindler is saying goodbye and about to leave in his car, and he's standing in front of the multitude of Jews that he's helped save. Schindler begins to break down and cry, barely able to stand, holding on to his Jewish friend Oscar, crying, "I could have got more out. I could have saved more." He goes on to say, "I could have made more money. I threw away so much money." Looking at the car he's about to drive off in, he looks Oscar in the eyes and cries out that he could have saved another 10 people if only he'd sold the car, and another 2 people with the gold pin he was wearing. He could have saved more, he could have done more. It's certainly a very moving and dramatic scene that brings a flood of emotions. So what's my point? Well, I'm wondering, does this actually paint a picture of how we might be when we meet Jesus? Will we suddenly realise what's really important and regret that we didn't do more? Will that new car, the bigger house, or the overseas holiday suddenly seem unimportant as we consider the alternatives? In that dramatic scene, Schindler's mate Oscar embraces him and reminds him of how much he's done, how many lives he saved. But for Schindler, he knew that he could have saved more people if only he had his priorities right. What about you? Do you have your priorities right? What are you going to be thinking when you face Jesus on Judgment Day? Are you going to know in your heart that you could have done more? It seems to me that we all need to consider how we're spending our time, money and opportunities. Are we chasing the buck, chasing the unquenchable desire to consume even more like this world wants us to? Are you going to be like Schindler crying out that you could have done more? Or are you laying down treasure on earth and swapping it for heavenly treasure? Heavenly treasure that rust and moth can't destroy. So what's this heavenly treasure? Well, isn't it living with an eternal perspective? Getting our priorities right and doing all we can do with our time and money? Don't you think it's really about doing our best to bring people into the kingdom of God? It's a tough question, isn't it? But worth considering. I certainly am.
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And the dreams we once were dreaming that were held so close felt impossible now.

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2: In 1555, three men were burnt to death at a stake on the streets of Oxford. Two died together on one day, Nicholas Ridley and Hugh Latimer. And 5 months later, Thomas Cranmer, the Archbishop of Canterbury, died in the same way. The crime they were being punished for was to stay committed to their view of the Bible. The then monarch, Queen Mary, wanted the three to recant and to come in line with the Church of Rome. The three refused and died for their commitment. As they were being tied to the stake, Latimer encouraged Ridley with these words: "Be of good comfort, Mr. Ridley, and play the man. We shall this day light such a candle by God's grace in England as I trust never shall be put out." History shows that Latimer was right.
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1: Girls and young women in our society are living now under a new pressure. It's called raunch culture. Newspaper columnist Miranda Devine has written about the progression of starlet Miley Cyrus from squeaky clean teen idol at 14 to posing topless for Vanity Fair at 15 and looking like a pole dancing stripper at 16 at the Teen Choice Awards. Cyrus is falling victim to raunch culture. Author Wendy Charlotte, in her book The Good Girl Revolution, writes, "Girls report in their private lives they are feeling enormous pressure to be sexually active and don't know how to say no. Young women feel oppressed by the expectation that they will engage in casual sex, just as their mothers once felt oppressed by the expectation that they would be virgins until marriage. We need to stand against raunch culture and allow young women to choose to grow up at their own speed. It's godly values and it's true freedom."
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2: Imagine growing up with complete freedom. It's what most of us believe we want, especially in our younger years, and resent the memory of the constraints placed on us. For author Augustine Burroughs, complete freedom was the experience of his teenage years. He could do what he wanted, skipping school, doing drugs, following any desire of a young man's heart. So did he really experience true freedom? Burroughs reflected on this and said that he actually felt trapped. But trapped in what? There was nothing to break free from. So he was left feeling stuck with nowhere to turn. Freedom is not a lack of constraint. That is just a dream to avoid responsibility and to run away from life. Jesus promised us freedom that truly matters. Freedom from the knowledge that we've disappointed ourselves, others, and God. Many of us are so crippled by the pain of disappointment that no amount of freedom will fix our pain. Why not turn to Jesus today and find true and lasting freedom?
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1: Christians believe that we are formed in the image of God. This means that the stamp of God is on our lives. That stamp is demonstrated in our love, creativity, and morality. This points to the image of God in us. But what about work? Is that the image of God? If you read the account at the very beginning of the Bible, you'll see that when God created the world, He worked. He told us that on the seventh day, God rested from His work. When humans were put in the garden, it wasn't to sit about, but to care for and work the garden. God created us to work, and work is actually the image of God in us. But what difference does that make? Well, two things. First, the knowledge that work is the image of God in us ought to help redeem our work from drudgery and see it as a potentially positive and godly activity. Secondly, find some heart in your work. Don't just accept that work will be dull. Be sure to do work that engages your heart and passion.
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2: Do you have people around you who complain how expensive life is? It's a regular complaint. Early in 2012 in Australia, they completed a study on income and wealth of Australians. They discovered incomes have more than kept up with the prices. People are now $224 a week better off than 5 years ago. If that's the case, why are people feeling like they have less? The researchers said, if they are pressures, they are coming from keeping up with the Joneses and our higher expectations. We're spending bigger on a wider range of goods, and we're spending more on discretionary or luxury items. The problem seems to be our expectations, not our income. Imagine the change if we followed Jesus' advice. Store up treasure toward God rather than accumulate goods now.
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1: Sometimes we wonder why marriages fail, and then you hear someone who gives you some clarity. Monica Bellucci is a 46-year-old Italian actress and is married to French actor Vincent Cassel, and they have two daughters. She gave an interview to French publication Paris Match and admitted, "There is no rationality when it comes to relationships. I'm carried by the moment and instinct. No rationality, only emotions. You love or you don't." She then went on to say, "So I have two kids, 16 years as a couple. That would be nice if it lasts, but how am I going to make it work? Me, I decide day after day. It could be possible that suddenly our relationship doesn't make any sense anymore, that he or I could need something else, but right now it works. God made us for relationships built on commitment, not just convenience."
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2: Have you noticed how some people seem to be stronger in tough times? This is actually referred to by social researchers as resiliency. Over the years, researchers have tried to pinpoint why some people are resilient and others are not. They studied those who have survived traumatic circumstances. They found that people in these situations tend to fall into two groups. People either give up or grow and become resilient. So what marks the move to resilience? Researchers found three themes. First, resilient people continually sought to assert their command or control over their circumstances. Secondly, they had a larger than usual capacity for moral courage. And thirdly, they found purpose and meaning in their suffering. Just like Jesus, who suffered the pain of betrayal and death because he served the needs of all humanity, so we can handle the tough times if we see the purpose and become resilient.
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1: If you ever come across a broken pot or plate, you will know that you can actually see what it was before it was smashed. If you look closely and reconstruct some of the pieces, the original state of the pot, its shape, colour and form are apparent. This is not a bad way of thinking about humanity. God's original purpose for humanity was to live unbroken lives, but history demonstrates that humanity has not been able to live up to this. Like a smashed pot, we are a poor reflection of our original state. Looking closely, you will see our original state. Humanity is spiritual. We long for more in life. It's not enough for us to just go through the motions of living. We ask questions of purpose and meaning and of the future. Why do we do this? Because this is how we were designed. Like a broken pot, we struggle to hold life together and we wonder why it's so hard. Turn to God today and discover afresh the life that you are designed for.
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1: The Middle East is home to 68% of the world's unreached people groups. Since Leading the Way first began impacting the Middle East through dual language programs in 1996, the ministry has had unique access to one of the most challenging regions in the world.
2: In these end times, the great deceiver is tempting so many people to turn their backs on biblical truth, on biblical teaching. And that is why we take this message of the good news of the gospel to 195 countries from this church.
1: Leading the Way's Open Door campaign is continuing to focus on three strategic areas where the greatest need and opportunity exists. 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Passionately proclaiming uncompromising truth. That's the heartbeat of Dr. Michael Yusuf and the ministry team scattered across the world for Leading the Way. Up next, Dr. Yusuf shares what feeds his passion for the gospel and life for ministry, combining it with a biblical challenge for you to stand firm on the foundation of faith and answer your personal call to point others to the truth. 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Now though, join Dr. Michael Yusuf as he begins this foundational message for Leading the Way. He's called We Preach Christ.
2: What I want to do today is to charge the next generation that in this place we have an always please God, we'll preach only the Christ of the Bible. Amen. It is the Christ of the Bible who is the way, the truth, and the life. Today, most reliable statistics are telling us that 52% of those who are professing to be Christians believe that there are many ways to God, that people can come to God any which way they want to. Now, whether the statistics get better or worse, that's not the issue. Let it be known that on this day, from this hill, we proclaim that Jesus is the only way to the Father, that Jesus is the only way to heaven, that Jesus is the only Savior of our souls and the Lord of our lives, that Jesus is the only giver of eternal life, and there can be no eternal life in heaven without Him, that Jesus is not just the founder of another religion, that Jesus is God of very God, who laid the splendor of His glory and came to earth and became man of very man so that He may save men and women, boys and girls, that we believe that the Scripture says, there is no name under heaven by which is given for men and women to be saved except the name of Jesus. Amen. And therefore, the foundational text is 2 Corinthians chapter 4, verses 4 and 5. The God of this age, talking about Satan, the God of this age has blinded unbelievers so they cannot see the light of the gospel of the glory of Christ, who is the image of God. For we do not preach ourselves, but Jesus Christ as Lord, and we ourselves as servants for Jesus' sake. Now, if you study church history, and I love church history for this reason. In fact, church history and the study of church history has impacted my preaching, because I learned that through the years, through the last 2,000 years, every generation, God calls men and women, boys and girls, to stand up for the truth for that generation, to stand up against the spirit of the age, to stand up against those who seek to water down, modify, or otherwise compromise the gospel of Jesus Christ, those who deny the power of the gospel of Jesus Christ, those who seek to rewrite the gospel of Jesus Christ, those who seek to modify the message of salvation of Christ to fit the cultural milieu, those who seek to repaint the portrait of Jesus in order to make Him acceptable to miserable sinners, those who seek to remove the offense of the cross, those who seek to shame shave off the mane of the Lion of Judah. Those who preach that if you believe somewhat, you repent to a certain extent, you will be saved to a certain degree. No and a million no to this. The call of God upon me, upon this church, upon Leading the Way, Kingdom Sat, all the other ministries that have grown out of this church, is to be faithful to the proclamation of the truth in such a way that people will make an intelligent decision regarding Christ. They can either accept Him or reject Him. We don't force people to believe. God gives us a freedom of choice. Those who receive Him as their only Savior and Lord will receive forgiveness from their sins here and now, joy and peace here and now, and eternity in heaven with Him. Those who reject Him, they reject Him as their only Savior, as the only Lord of their life. They will spend their eternity in a place called hell, where there is torment, where there is pain. Please listen to me. God calls us to stand firm and to stand strong and to stand up and say with the Apostle Paul, we do not preach ourselves, but we preach Christ. And we are your servants for Jesus' sake. We do not preach our ideas, what makes us popular in culture or make us acceptable. We do not preach the rebranding of Jesus. I heard this from an evangelical preacher. We need to rebrand Jesus. Nor do we preach a surrender to the power of sin. Nor do we preach the capitulation to the enslavement of sin. Nor do we preach the surrender to the sexual revolution. Nor do we preach pragmatism and political correctness. No and a million no's to that. But we preach Christ and Christ alone. Amen. Jude, the half-brother of Jesus, said, we contend for the faith once delivered, unmodified, not compromised, not watered down, once delivered to the saints, just once delivered. Even during the apostolic age, the apostles, particularly the Apostle Paul, he confronted so many people, so many of his contemporaries, who were preaching false gospels. Others were preaching modified gospel. Others were adding to gospel. And he exposed them all when he said, but we preach Christ, the Christ of the Word of God. In Galatia, he confronted those who were adding to the gospel and they viewed rituals equal with Jesus. He said, no, we preach Christ. In Ephesus and elsewhere, he confronted the Gnostics, those who said that we can be saved by having knowledge. And he said, no, we preach Christ. The early heretic by name is Marcy, from which we get Marcion, the heresy, an early Christian heresy, where he said that the God of the Old Testament is not the same as the God of the New Testament, and therefore we need to be unhitched from the Old Testament. But faithful disciples of Jesus said, without the Old Testament, the New Testament does not make sense. Without the foundation, the building cannot stand. Without Abraham and David, we could not comprehend the seed of Abraham or the son of David as the Lord Jesus Christ, who is the descendant of David and who is the seed of Abraham. Now I can go on and on and on, but I will not do that. The saddest part to me personally, and I know to many of you, is that so many modern evangelical preachers who have now taken these old heresies and they're dressing them up in a new dress and preaching them as if it's the truth. And when I hear heresies like this, I think of the words of Dr. Criswell, former pastor of First Baptist Church of Dallas, when he was hearing all these modern heresies all dressed up. He said, a skunk by any name is a skunk. I want to say amen belongs here. Just as Paul said, of their devices, we are not ignorant. Beloved, we need to be more alert more than any other time in modern history. We need to be more discerning than any time in modern history. For when the early believers said, we preach Christ alone, they were burnt alive. They were dipped in hot tar. They were given to hungry lions. But they would not be deterred from preaching Christ alone. Rome always welcomed new gods. They would have been welcomed with open arms. They would have been beloved people in the Roman Empire because the more gods, the merrier. But when they said Christ only, that's when they got dipped in hot tar. After that, we came to the Dark Ages where superstition and witchcraft came into the very church, inside the church. But God raised reformers who read the scripture and they said, no, it's only Christ. And salvation by faith in Him alone. 300 years ago, a man by the name of Irenaeus, who taught that God is incapable of converting us. We convert ourselves. But good and godly men like George Whitefield stood up and they said, no, and a million no. We preach Christ who can save from the guttermost to the uttermost. Today, the Universalist Unitarian teach that Christ is the ideal man, which we too can be when we obtain higher self. Scientologists teach that if we know enough, we can survive forever. Not without Jesus, you want. Astrology says the time in which you are born determines your destiny. The reincarnationists say life is reincarnated into new life, and you pay for the misdeeds of the former life. But the Bible said this is a fallacy of all fallacies, because I know that Christ paid the wages of all my sins, and He redeemed me eternally. And because the Bible is clear, there's no such thing as reincarnation. The Bible says that it is appointed for man, women, everyone to die once. After that, the judgment comes. The human potential movement said that we can all create our own identity. No wonder we have so many confused people in this culture today. Oh, today there are many people who are called evangelical preachers. They are saying that the Bible should be like a smorgasbord, a buffet. You come and you pick and you choose. You don't like that, you dump it, you take this. Or you don't like this, you do this and you do this. Oh, this is more common than you realize. In fact, that's the teaching that has weakened the Church of Jesus Christ, that has nullified the message of the gospel, that has muffled the voice of Christ, confused millions of people, some of them into eternal destruction. And that is why today, more than ever, we must preach only the Christ of the Bible. Christ, who is God of very God, the God of power and might, who is the only one who can forgive our sins eternally, who can break the power of sin, who can help restore sanity in our lives. He is the only one who can set the captive free. He is the only one who can liberate from the chains of addiction. He is the only one who one day is going to judge the living and the dead. He is the only one who one day is going to reign supreme over the universe before our own eyes. He is the only one to whom every knee shall bow and every tongue will confess that Jesus Christ is Lord, to the glory of God the Father. We preach Christ, who is the image of the invisible God, and we ourselves, your servants, for Jesus' sake. We preach the only Christ who was promised by God the Father back in Genesis. We preach the only Christ who was born of a pure virgin. We preach the only Christ who healed the sick, raised the dead, made the lame to walk, and set the captive free. We preach the only Christ who was crucified on Mount Golgotha and was buried for 3 days. But then, thank God, on the third day, with every power of His omnipotence, He rose from the dead, never to die again. The Christ that we preach is the only one who can promise eternal life. He's the only one who can forgive sinners like me and you. We preach the only Christ who has ascended alive in heaven. And from there, right now, He sits on the rim of the universe. Even when the world seems to be falling apart, He's not. Even when things look out of control, He's not out of His control. But one day, He's going to come back and He's going to reign and rule before our own eyes. We preach the only Christ who's in His first coming, was born in a manger. But when in His second coming, He will rule with an iron scepter. We preach the only Christ for whom and through whom the whole universe was made and created. But He left that splendor of heaven and came to earth. And on His second coming, we will see Him ruling in power and great glory. We preach the only Christ who hung helplessly on the cross, but in His second coming, He will be sitting on the throne of God. We preach the only Christ who was the Lamb of God, who takes away the sin of everyone who believes in Him. But soon on His second coming, He will come as the Lion of Judah. We preach Christ and not ourselves. That's the saddest part, is when people preach themselves. That's a tragedy. We do not preach pop psychology, helpful that may be. We don't preach self-help, good as that may be. We don't preach Band-Aid, they only give you temporary relief. No, we preach the only one who can do a total job on the total person. And that is not going to come as a surprise to some of you or most of you. certainly is going to come as a surprise what I'm about to say, to my family. I'm a man who is far, far, far, far from being perfect. I know that. But I weep over my sin. I repent of my sin. I don't gloss over my sin. I don't explain away my sin. I don't rationalize my sin. I don't try to blame others for my sin, for I know that it was my sin that fastened him to that cross. And that's my sin that kept him on that cross until he paid my ransom. Beloved, this is Christianity 101. God is not looking for perfect people, but he's looking for imperfect people so he can perfect them. And that's all that God is expecting from those who love him. To lower the bar of righteousness, to lower the standards so that sinners can accept Christ without repenting, without believing, without transformation, without conversion, is the worst sin that could be committed. To paint or repaint the portrait of Christ without confessing him as Lord is the worst sin of all. For we preach not ourselves, but Christ Jesus, who is the image of the invisible God. Far from Jesus the Christ being the founder of another religion, as so many preachers in pulpits are saying today, he is the creator God who became man. Far from this newly fangled idea that is preached from many a pulpit today, he's not a way, a truth, and a life. He is the way, the truth, and the only giver of eternal life. Far from those, this false claim that everybody, whether they believe or not, they're going to go to heaven. This is a lie from the pit of hell, otherwise known as Hollywood. And deceiving a lot of people. Jesus said, no one. And when he says no one, he means no one comes to the Father but by me. Amen. That's his words, not mine. And that is why from Genesis to Revelation, he is the central focus of the entire Bible. For he was promised by God the Father to Adam and Eve in the Garden of Eden. And that is why 2,000 years, 1,600 plus, sometimes 1,800, we're not really sure, but thereabouts, 1,600 to 2,000 years is when the scripture writers were writing. They were all from different professions. They were all from different backgrounds. There were some Gentiles, there were some Jews, but they're all writing this history that we call Genesis to Revelation. That book, the holy book of God, the infallible word of God, they were writing. But the reason they all write one message is because they were all inspired by the Holy Spirit of God. That is why Jesus is the central figure from beginning to end. He is the beginning and the end and everything in between. He is the Alpha and the Omega and the rest of the alphabet. He is the only true revelation of God. And no one else is the revelation of God other than Jesus the Christ. And you can find him in every book of the Bible. Every book of the Bible. If you have the spiritual eyes to see it. If you look at the scripture, you're going to see it very clearly. That in the book of Genesis, he is the seed of the woman that the Father promised Adam and Eve. In Exodus, he is the Passover lamb. In Leviticus, he is the high priest. In Numbers, he is the smitten rock. In Deuteronomy, he is the prophet. And in Joshua, he is the captain of the Lord of hosts. In Judges, he is the creator and the final judge. In Ruth, he is the heavenly kinsman redeemer. In Samuel, he is the anointed one. In Kings, he is the King of Kings and the Lord of Lords. In Chronicles, he is the glory of God in the temple. In Ezra, he is the teacher comes from God. In Nehemiah, he is the rebuilder of broken lives. In Esther, he is the protector of his people. In Job, he is the only comforter in times of trouble. In Psalm, he is our good shepherd. In Proverbs, he is the wisdom of God. In Ecclesiastes, he is the preacher of the kingdom of God. In the Song of Songs, he is the bridegroom who's coming to his bride, the church. In Isaiah, he is the mighty God, everlasting Father, Prince of Peace. In Jeremiah, he is the potter who shapes the clay of our lives into the image of God. In Lamentation, he is the weeping prophet. In Ezekiel, he is the wheel inside the wheel. In Daniel, he is the Son of Man coming on clouds of great glory. And he is the fourth person in the fiery furnace. In Hosea, he is the love of God to the backslider. In Joel, he is the baptism of the Holy Spirit. In Amos, he is the author of judgment and mercy. In Obadiah, he is the God of vengeance. In Jonah, he is the salvation of our Lord. In Micah, he is the great intercessor. In Nahum, he is the stronghold in the days of trouble. In Habakkuk, he is the God of mercy. In Zephaniah, he is the establisher of the kingdom of God upon the earth. In Haggai, he is the desire of all nations. And in Zechariah, he is the branch of Jehovah. In Malachi, the last book of the Old Testament, he is the refiner's fire, the son of righteousness that shall rise over all the world with healing in his wings. And that's announcing for over 2,000 years that he's coming. That's who he is. Look for those characteristics in him when he arrived. Look for him. Some did and believed. Many didn't, because they wanted a Messiah that fits them. Just now, we want a Jesus who agrees with us. Someone said that God created man in his own image. And now we have returned the favor and created a God in our own image. Beloved, be immovable from the truth of the gospel. And that is why when Jesus showed up, he said, "Before Abraham was, I am. I am." That word should have really given them goosebumps. It should have reminded them that this is the very God who appeared to Moses at the burning bush. And when Moses said, "What do I tell them? Who sent me?" He said, "Tell them, I am sent you." And when Jesus said, "I am," they should have jumped all over the place to welcome him as their Messiah, but they didn't. And that is why in the New Testament, you see, with clarity, of course, no symbolism, it's in clarity. You see him in Matthew as the kingly Messiah. In Mark, he is the miracle worker. In Luke, he is the great physician. In John, he is the Lamb of God that takes away the sin of the world. In Acts, he is the risen Lord. In Romans, he is our justification. In Corinthians, he is our sanctification. In Galatians, he is our liberation. In Ephesians, he is our perfection. In Philippians, he is our joy. In Colossians, he is the head of the body of the church. In Thessalonians, he is the coming Lord who reign and rule forever. In Timothy, he is the judge of all men. In Titus, he is the redeemer of the world. In Philemon, he is the friend that sticks to you closer than a brother. In Hebrews, he is the author and the finisher of our salvation. In James, he is the healer of all nations. In Peter, he is the chief shepherd and the bishop of our souls. In John's epistles, he is the word of God. In Jude, he is the coming Lord with 10,000 of his saints to execute judgment upon the earth. In Revelation, he is the Alpha and the Omega, the beginning and the end, the Lion of the tribe of Judah, the root of Jesse, the root of David, the Lamb of God, the Word of God, the King of Kings and the Lord of Lords. We preach Christ and ourselves as servants for Christ's sake.
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1: Lateness now seems to be endemic in our society. Apparently 70% of people regularly use SMS messages to inform friends that they will be late. This is now so common that Nokia phones have a template in their directory. So you only have to fill in the blanks. I am late, it begins, and I will be there at. We assume that there will be enough time and end up rushing around trying to fit more into life. It also reflects an attitude that we can do things later. I heard of someone recently who planned to sort out a relationship with his brother that had been strained for years. Tragically, his brother died suddenly. Now he is racked with remorse for the loss of his brother and for the fact that there is so much left unsaid. You may not have the time you think you have. Can I encourage you not to run late in this area of your life? Sort out your relationships, both with those you love and with God. You won't be given a second chance.
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2: Have you ever wondered what to put on a list of things to do before you die? A group of British scientists have come to your rescue. They have formulated a list of 100 things to do before you die. The list was compiled by the New Scientist magazine, and it is a bizarre collection. The list includes touching a tiger, cloning your cat, and boiling an egg on your mobile phone. As you can see, it's not the bungee jump in New Zealand type list. There is the challenge to see Galileo's middle finger, preserved in Florence apparently, swimming in a bioluminescent lake, and assisting at the birth of an exotic animal. Personally, not too many on this list interests me at all. I think one of the most important aims while alive is to prepare for death. Not morbidly focusing on death, but at least be ready. Keep good relationships. Don't leave important things left unsaid, and make sure you are right with God. This is not a very exotic list, but it's incredibly important.
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1: We often make quick judgments on other people by the way they look. I was reading an article about Adam, a 19-year-old, which was accompanied by his photo. This young man had dyed a large patch of his usually dark hair bright red. He had a nose ring and his fingernails were painted black. The article listed his four favourite bands as punk bands. Now, what assumptions would you have made about Adam at first sight? Adam is an oboe player with the Sydney Youth Orchestra. It's easy to make snap judgments about people on the way we perceive them from the externals of their appearance. Jesus criticised a group of people in his day for exactly the opposite. He said that they looked great on the outside, but actually were like tombs full of dead men's bones on the inside. The challenge for us is to withhold judgment, either good or bad, on others until we find out more about them.
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3: Have you ever asked yourself why God wants us to give tithes and offerings? I have. I don't like doing things just because. I like to know more. It seems to me that God does everything for a purpose, and therefore I believe he asks us to give for a purpose. But the question still remains, for what purpose? Because of this curiosity, I decided to look into it a bit more. I read some more scriptures, listened to some sermons, etc., and this is what I discovered. I now truly believe that God requires us to give for these reasons. Firstly, because he first gave. If we are called to be more like Christ, then we are to be givers. Secondly, because faith without works is dead. Giving requires faith. It requires an understanding of who God is. Giving strengthens our faith and provides even more opportunities for God to show his ability to provide for us. Thirdly, it brings about financial discipline. It forces us to be deliberate with our finances, and I believe that this is one of the things that God requires from us. He likes us to plan and to be intentional about our finances. We must give with the right heart, though. The difference between Cain and Abel in the Old Testament was that Cain tithed, whereas Abel was a tither. The difference was the attitude. Abel gave from a loving and grateful heart, whereas Cain just gave out of obligation. And as you'll remember, Abel's offering was acceptable to God, whereas Cain's was not. So where are we going to give our tithes to? Does God give us an understanding of where he wants us to give? I believe he does. In Malachi 3:10, it says these amazing words, "Bring the whole tithe into the storehouse, that there may be food in my house. Test me in this, says the Almighty Lord, and see if I will not throw open the floodgates of heaven and pour out so much blessings that there will be not room enough to store it." What is this storehouse in today's context? Based on all the reading and research I've done, I'm absolutely convinced the storehouse is the local church, your church. So the answer is, bring your tithes to your local church. Isn't this verse in Malachi amazing? God tells us where to bring our tithes to, and then what he's going to do for us when we faithfully do it. He'll open up the floodgates of heaven and bless us. That's amazing. So if you're not tithing to your local church, please start so that God can bless you even more. Remember what it says in Malachi, bring the whole tithe, not just some of it. It's an act of faith on our part, and it's an opportunity to be blessed by God. That's his part.
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2: In 2010, the world watched as 33 Chilean miners were trapped underground. 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They were underground for a remarkable 69 days. It was estimated their eventual release was watched by a billion people worldwide, rejoicing in their release from dreadful circumstances, trapped underground in darkness with no ability to release themselves. This story has strong parallel to God's work for humanity. People are trapped in darkness, they can't save themselves, there is certain peril in store, and Jesus gives humanity their release. The difference is when trapped underground, your situation is obvious. You know there is no way out and you can't save yourself. Humanity today feels it has little to fear, but I believe that's blissful ignorance.
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1: Walking through a mall the other day, I saw a lady with a t-shirt with large white letters across the front saying, "I'm really important." Most of us would not wear that t-shirt, but say the same thing in many different ways. Those loud mobile conversations in public places are trying to say, "I'm really important." Constantly checking our emails and talking about our busy lives are attempts at importance. Name-dropping conversations are about saying, "I'm really important." Jesus' mates had an argument once about which of them was the most important. Jesus interrupted the discussion with the simple idea that if you want to be first, you need to be last. And if you want to lead, you ought to be the servant of everyone. Jesus challenged his friends both in what he said and how he acted to stop trying to prove that they are important and find ways of serving others. These words from Jesus may help us get our attempts at self-importance into perspective.
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1: Man, I want to tell y'all something, man. 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
1: News conference with the I read an article recently which said that children are not born obsessed with speed and productivity, we make them that way. Parents, wanting their children to be successful, push them into as many different activities as possible. The pressure on children to succeed in an ever-increasing number of activities has been called hyper-parenting. At its heart, the motivation is to make our kids more successful in an increasingly competitive world. Perhaps a better strategy would be to give our kids less activity and more love and time. All of us need the very basic things from our parents. We all long for unconditional love and uncluttered time. These two gifts are harder than we imagine. Before we can give unconditional love, we need to have experienced it. Our ultimate source of this love is God. If we can know and experience God's love, we may have the ability to give that same love to our children and save us from hyper-parenting.
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0: valuing your children too much? It seems there could be. A group of Dutch psychologists who studied 565 children for several years found that those children who were overvalued were much more likely to suffer from a narcissistic disorder. We should give our children recognition for achievements. The issue, it seems, occurred when children were told that they were more special than other children. They end up feeling superior and want recognition for their superiority. Knowing you are created and loved by God reinforces that you are special, but it doesn't make you any better than anyone else.
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2: Oxford scholar and renowned atheist Richard Dawkins wrote the book The God Delusion to turn people from religion. Dawkins writes he hopes that those with religious belief who start reading the book will finish as atheists. Dawkins believes that anyone who understands science and especially evolutionary science could not possibly continue to have any sort of religious belief. Dawkins' argument is countered by the work of Alistair McGrath. When he began his studies of science at Oxford, he was a committed atheist. It was during his study that McGrath found a personal Christian faith. In McGrath's response to Dawkins, he quotes a Harvard University professor and atheist Stephen Gould. Gould is absolutely clear that the natural sciences are consistent with both atheism and conventional religious belief. What McGrath helps us to see is that Dawkins is not a hard-headed scientist, but in fact another person selling an opinion.
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1: The letter in the Bible by James to his friends uses an interesting phrase. He writes that it's God's perfect law that gives freedom. We often feel that the word law means constraint and oppression, like driving a powerful car on an open highway and sticking to a 100 kilometre an hour speed limit. It feels like constraint. It would be more helpful to think of the law like a set of instructions to complete a new piece of furniture from IKEA. You are free to throw away the instructions and build the furniture however you would like. Yet most of us studiously follow the instructions, not because it's a law that constrains, but it's a set of instructions that will lead us to properly completed furniture. It's a law that frees us.
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2: There are several signs of maturity in our lives. One of them is having beliefs that we hold on to and live by. This is easy when people around us agree, but what about when others object? What about when we are challenged or confronted by those who disagree with us? This is where we find out our level of maturity. Do we stand up, speak out for our opinions, or fold under the pressure? A rock band seems an odd place to look for inspiration, but US band Hoobastank have a song with these lyrics. I'm going to show you how I feel, I'm not afraid to let it out, and I don't care if you don't like it. This is not an excuse to be obnoxious, but it is an encouragement to stand up for your beliefs, even in the face of opposition. Many Christians are afraid to speak out about their beliefs because they are afraid of the reaction. Take some encouragement from Hoobastank. I'm going to show you how I feel, and I don't care if you don't like it.
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1: In contemporary times, we have a tendency to congratulate ourselves that we live in a modern and enlightened age. In many ways, this is obviously true. In Western nations, we have education, medical care, and career opportunities our forebears could only ever dream about. It's easy to forget that there's a downside of the luxuries we enjoy. Consider the influence of a smartphone and being constantly connected. As Benedictine Father Martin has said, when the light in most people's faces comes from the glow of their laptop or smartphone, we are living in a dark age. Technology can actually be robbing us of joy and life. Most research tells us that joy is found in people and relationships. It's how God created us to live. The light of faith matters more than the glow of your phone.
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2: I live by my diary. Meetings, thinking times, days away and specific tasks, all carefully added to the diary. Each day is scheduled, each week is planned. When I need help with my time management, there's no end of fabulous devices to help me. Yet the truth of life, which constantly confronts me, is that some things can't be scheduled. We all find this difficult because we live in a buy it now, fix it quick, take it all and have it all society. But you can't schedule love. You can't just order in relationships. Health issues are not always a quick fix away. And the joys of families and children do not always happen on cue. All this is a reminder that we don't control life, and some things are a matter of trust and faith. The weakness of our scheduled lives is that we can start to believe that we control everything. It's a tough lesson to discover that we are not God and we do not control life. That job's already taken.
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0: This is Contus Benedict with a thought. In Isaiah 58, God speaks to his people, people who should have known better. Was it that they acted out of ignorance, or was their sin deliberate, arrogant? Did they know what they were doing? From the context of Isaiah 58, it's obvious that they had deluded themselves. They knew what God required, yet their actions were an act of rebellion. It's so easy to believe a lie, particularly when it's the product of disobedience and rebellion. It's so easy to justify actions because it suits us, because it's convenient, because we don't think we're going to get hurt, and it's somebody else's problem. Why is this important to God? It's in the Word of God. Whatever a man sows, so shall he reap. If we sow disobedience, we'll reap disobedience. If you sow faithfulness, love, grace, kindness, obedience, then we'll reap the fruit of that. This has been Contus Benedict with a thought.
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1: There are times in life where God seems distant and quiet, when we don't get the answers to prayer we expect, and when life takes painful turns. It feels like God is not there and not concerned. In that silence, doubt takes hold and robs us of belief. It is times like this when we need to look back, reminding ourselves of God's work in our lives in the past to give us the courage to face the future. We all have clear memories of when God was close and active in life, either in stories from the Bible or people we know well, or our own experience in life when we clearly recount the times where God has intervened in our lives. When the future looks unsure, it will be the experience of the past that gives us the courage and faith to face what's ahead.
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2: In our series, Jesus the Game Changer, we explore what Jesus taught and how it changed the world. There were areas where Jesus followed the teaching of Jewish tradition and gave it extra meaning. For instance, in the care of those in need. There are other areas where Jesus breaks with the common ideas of the day and creates new values. One instance is in the way Jewish men of Jesus' day viewed women. Our guest, Joe Vitale, explains a prayer Jewish men would pray.
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2: 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They supported his ministry. They were there at the cross. They were first to discover the empty tomb. And the first person to meet the risen Jesus was a woman. Jesus, in all his ministry, honoured women.
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1: While watching the Olympics, I was struck by the differences in expectations. For some of the athletes, all their expectations were met by walking into the stadium. They had made the team, they were about to compete, they were satisfied. For others, only getting to the final would be enough. For some, only a medal would do. And for several, only the gold is good enough. It's incredible to think that someone could win a medal at the Olympics and go home disappointed. Many of us are no different. We live in a great country, have wealth beyond the means of many others in the world, and yet we walk around disappointed that we haven't got all we want. Jesus told his listeners that if they focused their lives on their relationship with God and made it their priority, then two things would be true. Firstly, that they would have all they need, not want, need. Secondly, they would experience satisfaction. How is your expectation?
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2: Watching the replays of Kerrin McCann win the 2006 Commonwealth Games gold medal for the marathon is inspiring. What we missed, though, in watching the finish was the bit in between. McCann ran shoulder to shoulder with a 22-year-old African runner and only at the very end surged forward to win. The Bible tells the story of Abraham in the Old Testament, who God told to move to a new country and promised to make him a great nation. Abraham had no children at this stage. He followed God's instructions and is talked about as a man of faith. What we forget is the bit in between. Abraham struggled to trust. He made mistakes. He questioned God. The end of Abraham's story is just like Kerrin McCann winning gold, a great finish. But let's not lose sight of the bit in between, the struggle and the striving, which is where the battles of life are won and character is built.
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1: One really dumb thing I did as a teenager was to jump off a rock into the ocean on a dare by some mates, only to find out later that it was infested with sharks there, and they knew it. True story. Some mates they were. But did you know that some of the greatest people in the Bible were also pretty dumb in their younger years? For example, the 26th Psalm, written by King David. This guy asks God to accept him on the basis of the good life that he has led. Can there be a more foolish attitude with which to approach God than that? Many years later, when life had knocked some sense into him, David learnt to pray based on God's unfailing love and compassion. That's the kind of prayer that we need to pray, because it's the only basis of salvation and acceptance with God.
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2: US academic Tim Kaiser has done a study on what makes us happy. Surprisingly, he found that material prosperity, rather than making us happy, is in fact the very opposite effect. He found those focused on materialism have a greater risk of depression, physical irritations, drug abuse, and poor personal relationships. So where do you go to find happiness and a sense of personal well-being? Another study by David Myers says that the answer can be found in four areas. First, be sure you have good friends and deep personal relationships. Secondly, reach out to those in need. Look beyond yourself in life. Third, find work which engages your skills. And finally, Myers said, we should look after our soul. Myers wants to remind us of the importance of looking beyond the physical to the spiritual, to take time to reach out to God. A personal relationship with God is the best investment you will make.
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The prisoner that it really freezes you.

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1: We all love our children. They mean the world to us, and our motivation is to give them a great start in life. The problem is that some of our efforts may be more hurtful than helpful. Because we love our kids, we tend to see the best in them, and while that sounds positive, it may not always be what they need. Psychologist Polly Young Eiseldraff writes, "Too many parents have innocently made the mistake of idealizing their children instead of loving them. If you truly love your kids, you will say no. You will help them to understand boundaries. The great gift you give to your children is to help them understand that the world does not revolve around them and that giving and serving others is important. If we idealize them rather than loving them, we will fail to give them the perspective they really need."
0: Carl Fayes for dailynudge.org.
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3: Do you feel like you're never making progress in paying off your mortgage? Does it feel like it's going to stay around forever? Well, here's an alternative strategy to getting your mortgage paid off fast. And now could be the perfect time to employ this strategy. It's simple, it's easy, and it works. I call it a mortgage extermination plan. Here's how it's done. Take your mortgage and split it into two parts. The first split is an amount you feel you could pay off in the next 3 years if you're really focused, and then add 20%. This first split will be a standard variable basic mortgage. The second split is to be fixed at a low rate for 3 years, with interest-only payments. Given that rates are low at the moment, this is a good time to do this. Once the mortgage is split, then you focus all your debt paying off ability on getting rid of the first split, the basic variable mortgage. Let's look at a practical example. Andrew currently has a $400,000 mortgage. He feels he could pay off $80,000 in the next 3 years if he was really focused. We add 20% to this amount because when we get focused on debt repayments, often we find that money turns up and extra debt can be paid off, more than we often expect. So in this example, adding 20% to this brings it up to $96,000. So Andrew decides to round this up to $100,000. Andrew then splits his mortgage to a basic variable mortgage owing $100,000 and then a $300,000 mortgage fixed for 3 years, interest only on a fixed rate. Over the next 3 years, Andrew gets really serious about becoming debt-free and pays as much off the $100,000 basic variable mortgage as possible. In 3 years' time, he'll do the same thing again. He'll repeat the exercise and split the remaining mortgage. If Andrew was really successful and paid the whole $100,000 off in 3 years, then he'll only owe $300,000. Keep in mind that good family financial planning is not all about maths. It's much more to do with good disciplines and behaviour. This strategy helps with the discipline side of it. Don't be concerned if interest rates reduce after you fix the 3-year mortgage, as this strategy is more about making some real headway and paying off your debt. Remember to have your emergency fund in place, and this can sit against your basic variable mortgage split with an offset account. There are several benefits to this strategy. Firstly, it gives a great sense of making progress as the mortgage is clearly going down fast, and that feels great. This feeling keeps us motivated to remain focused and continue working on the plan. Secondly, it can protect us against short-term interest rate moves by locking in a 3-year rate on the larger mortgage, whilst the variable rate mortgage moves as rates do. Mortgages are not meant to last for 30 years. Only the banks want you to have a mortgage this long. You should aim to get out of debt as fast as possible, and certainly no longer than 15 years. If you employ and stick to this strategy, it will definitely get you out of debt fast. Imagine how your life would be and what you could achieve without mortgage repayments.
2: For more practical financial tips and resources, go to godsmoneymatters.com.

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2: Researchers Stephen Skeener and Charles Ward released a book in 2014 called Who's Bigger? It was a research project to discover who was the greatest person in human history. Not surprisingly, Jesus of Nazareth came out in the number one position. The book also discussed what constituted greatness. In one chapter, they compare celebrity with gravitas. In other words, there are many people with very high profiles, known around the world. They are celebrities, but they have no gravitas. They are famous for being famous, but add very little to the community. There are others who are not nearly as well known, but they contribute to the community in service, thinking, or leadership. These people have great gravitas. Whatever you do in life, be sure to aim for gravitas, not just celebrity.
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1: Do you remember the last time you were given a huge scare? Remember that feeling of a hot flush as you react to the fright? That sensation is adrenaline, which physically prepares you to either fight or flee from the danger. American counsellor Al Turtle has written, "High levels of adrenaline in your bloodstream with no conscious awareness of it is a big problem. People say, 'I'm not scared or fearful,' when they have been fearful all their lives." Is it possible that you are fearful constantly? It seems many people live with fear and its close cousin, stress. There's no easy answer to this, but a significant change can be made if we learn to pray. Take your concerns to God and allow Him to help you step away from fear and stress.
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4: G'day, I'm Scott Gibbons, and welcome to the RV Show. This week we have got a show for you. Fabulous music. You've got to listen to the music all the way through. It's really good. But Scott Jamieson, he's with the Toyota Land Cruiser Club. He's just come back from a month away. Three families went away. He's going to tell us all about not only his trip, but some of the things to be aware of and to allow to pack and that sort of thing. So really good talk with Scott there. Anthony, he's an oil expert. Now, there's various things you need to know about oil, and he covers those. So oil is one of those things. Your vehicle doesn't work without it. You're going to need it. But this is really good information. Then we're talking to Brad Wilson about PHEV, which is PHEV, which is the plug-in hybrid vehicles. And Brad's just an expert on that. And then Dan from Rural Aid, he's going to talk to us as well, because there's so many things that we can do as four-wheel drivers, as off-roaders, as motorhomers, as campervanners, as all of those things we can go and do. We've got some things to do down in the south coast of New South Wales. A couple of great little ideas if you're looking for something to do on a weekend. Maybe a bit of looking at the ponies, or maybe a bit of a barbecue competition. So you'll find out more about that. But so if you're ready, hey, I'm ready. This is the RV Show. I'm Scott Gibbons, and we are on the road.
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2: This is the RV Show.
4: Oh, g'day, I'm Scott. Now, this is the RV Show, but amazingly, I've got another Scott on here, which is Scott Jamieson. Now, Scott Jamieson is the Vice President of the Toyota Land Cruiser Club, which is, I believe, and you tell me if I'm right, Scott, the biggest four-wheel drive club in Australia. Would that be right?
5: I think we still sit there, yes.
4: I think so. Now, you just did the most phenomenal trip, and you did it over a month, but there was three vehicles that went. And you started where and ended up where, and tell us all the good parts about it.
5: So we started with our three vehicles based ourselves out of Western Sydney. About 3 months of planning went into it, and we decided we're going to head up the centre of Australia with three children.
4: Okay.
5: The convoy.
4: So we've got three families, three kids, and you're in a, what are you driving?
5: 150 Series Prado.
4: And what are you towing?
5: Modcon C3.
4: A Modcon C3. Fabulous. And then the other vehicle was?
5: The vehicle we had behind that, we had an Isuzu MUX with an A-van with Joe and young Phoebe in that vehicle. And then behind that, we had Mick and Donna in the Ranger with a MDC hybrid behind that.
4: Fabulous. All righty. And everybody's petrol or diesel or a combination?
5: All diesel.
4: All diesel.
5: Nice and easy to look after out there.
4: Yeah.
5: Plenty of fuel for us when we were out there, luckily.
4: Yeah. All right, so we've got the three vehicles, we're heading the road, you've done your planning, and what was the, was there any particular highlights or whatever that you saw? Because you've got the kids with you, so you've got to look after them, look after you.
5: Yeah, it's always a juggle to keep the kids amused in the vehicle over long drive times, but we did make sure that we had sort of managed our time in the vehicle, so it wasn't too bad for them. Along the way, some of the key highlights would be getting to places like Lake Hart, along the Sturt Highway. Also heading out into, prior to that, we're out at Menindee Lakes, heading up into Cooper Pedy, then off to the Painted Desert, staying out at Arkaringa Station. Wow. Getting the kids up to Uluru to be able to see the size for them was an absolute eye-opener for them, and great to see their minds wander after being very interested in how big Uluru was before we got there.
4: So when we're saying kids, what sort of age group have we got?
5: So my youngest we took with me, my one was Isaac, which is 9 years old. My daughter Emily turned 11 while we're on the trip, and Phoebe, which is Joe's daughter, she's 11 as well.
4: Wow. So they all had a good time. That's three kids is terrific. That's a nice little cluster.
5: Yeah, they all bounce off each other quite well. Luckily enough, they all go to school together as well.
4: Oh, good.
5: So they're all very familiar with each other. It worked amazingly well.
4: All righty. Well, let's step back a little. We're now packing the vehicles and everything sorted. You've got it all done. And then after the trip, what did you imagine that – did you overpack? Did you underpack? Did you not take something, took too many of something? What was the thing that you'd change if you were to do it again?
5: Probably wouldn't change too much there, Scott. I think most of us always – we overpack on our food, but that's never a bad thing to have extra meals ready.
4: Yeah.
5: And also our clothing, we probably underestimated how often we could get into a major town to find a laundromat to travel.
4: So as you come back into a town, you'd spend some money, use the laundromat.
5: Yep.
4: That made sense.
5: Yeah.
4: And then you could explore the town at the same time.
5: Yeah, correct.
4: Yeah.
5: Give the kids a chance to get out of the car, have some stretch, and you know, give us a reason to stop to give them that opportunity.
4: Yeah. Now, with the meals, how did you prepare them? Were they all cryovac'd, or what did you do?
5: So a weekend spending around the kitchen chopping up different meals, and as I cryovac'd them, I packed them all into my freezer and let them go into a deep freeze in the freezer in the camper.
4: All right.
5: That way, it's a nice, easy defrost the morning of,
4: so
5: and ready for dinner that night.
4: You got three vehicles, three fridges,
5: six fridges, right?
4: So how did you work out who did what on what night? Because you were away how long were you away for overall?
5: We ended up going away for pretty much 30 days. So
4: 30 days. So for 30 days, you've got three vehicles and six fridges. So how did you work out who was cooking when and who was defrosting and what was the
5: system? For the most of it, we let everyone fend for themselves. We did have some communal pizza nights where we got out the Weber barbecues and the fire plates there or a roast here or there. But for the most of it, try and look after yourself. It's hard with the kids knowing what each other wants each night. So, yeah, it worked out. Everyone had plenty of freezer space to look after what they needed to.
4: So that's clever. And how did the kids go? Did they need their electronic gadgets while they were away, or they were pretty happy to look out the window?
5: Well, we do spoil them a little bit. Seeing as I no longer carry my sat phone and I've moved over to Starlink, we do give them a little bit of freedom there to sit in the back and watch their iPads.
4: Right.
5: On long drives.
4: Fair point.
5: Yeah, that does make it a little bit easier for me to be able to drive and get the K's that we need to get done some days.
4: All right. Now, you're going to be driving for a month and you've got three vehicles and you're all towing something and you're all looking after all your food and whatnot. What about the mechanical items? What sort of spares did you take?
5: So for the car, we took our standard filters, fluids, hoses, etc. All the vehicles were looked over before we left by a mechanic and also by myself. In regards to the trailer, we went over our trailers. We spent a bit of time camping together prior to going away and identified any issues we thought would come up during the trip.
4: Yeah.
5: And looked at them prior to going. So, and then went through and just did our wheel bearing checks, took spare wheel bearings with us, spare seals, spare wheel nuts, and spare wheel studs as well, just to
4: so
5: to
4: nuts,
5: that off
4: studs,
5: the
4: wheel bearings. That's brilliant. That's great planning, and then spare hoses for the vehicles as well.
5: Yeah,
4: that's great.
5: Yes,
4: good thinking.
5: Last thing I wanted to be stuck in a bad spot without being able to get home.
4: Yeah. So everyone did a little bit of practice before they went on how to change a bearing or how to change a hose.
5: So myself and one of the other people in the convoy are pretty comfortable around that side of things. But we did make sure that everyone understood what they needed and where it needed to be packed to make it available. Prior to going away on the big trip, we all made plenty of visits down to the club properties to camp together, to get familiar with each other's setups, to make sure everything's covered over.
4: Scott, I'm going to have to call for a little break there. Of course, we always try and play something from an Aussie artist or an Aussie group. Sometimes when you're going through that fridge, you just can't find what you know is in there. You know it's there. Especially if you're bloke, you've been told it's there and you still can't find it. Here it is, Needle in the Haystack, The Twilights.

0: I've been here, there, everywhere. I've been everywhere.
1: So you're going away for a month, but you didn't just load up and hit the road. You did some trial runs first.
2: Yeah. So for myself, my camper I only purchased 2 months prior to leaving.
1: Brand new, first tour, third trip out, Modcon C3. How fabulous.
2: Yeah.
1: Now that would have been comfy.
2: It was beautiful.
1: Yeah.
2: Works really well for the kids with the bunk in the back. The bed's a good size for myself and the wife, and we love our outdoor kitchen. So it really suited exactly what we wanted.
1: Yeah.
2: The storage was phenomenal. And just being able to organize everything throughout the van is quite nice.
1: Yeah. And how did that compare with the A-van a camper?
2: The A-van's caravan style.
1: The caravan style, right?
2: Yep.
1: And the MDC?
2: Is a pop-top hybrid.
1: Pop-top, right. And how did everybody go comfort-wise?
2: So the Mick and Donna with their hybrid have had that for a fair while. They're very, very comfortable with it. They've packed it. They know where everything lives.
1: Yeah.
2: And Joe and Phoebe are very, very comfortable in their caravan. They've got a bit bigger bed than the rest of us and a little bit more space. So they're very, very comfortable with it all.
1: Right. And towability, everybody's towed well?
2: Yes. Yeah, all vehicles have been set up with GVM and suspension setups.
1: Yeah.
2: To make them nice and comfortable and to get through the corrugations and the roads that we wanted to push through.
1: All right. So safety-wise, was there any things that you needed to pull out the emergency kit for, anything like that, as far as snake bites or spider bites? Or?
2: No, luckily not the whole trip. We did not have to touch a first aid kit.
1: Wow.
2: Nice. It's nice to get through a trip, both mechanically and healthy.
1: All right. So if you were to do it again, would you do it again?
2: Yes.
1: You would?
2: Yeah,
1: so you'd recommend it. Okay, so very briefly, we started out
2: of Western Sydney out towards Penrith.
1: Yeah.
2: Headed off to Mudgee first night. My employer allowed me to head off a day early. So, and I had to just do a quick business meeting in Mudgee. Oh, sorry, in Wagga. So we headed off straight away and kicked off from there. And then we headed off to basically aiming towards Cooper Pedy. Being that we had an extra day, we also decided to head up to Menindee Lakes on the way through.
1: Yeah.
2: And try and get some off-road time on the way through. Continued once we got into Cooper Pedy, headed off into the Painted Desert and stayed at Arkaringa Station. Absolutely beautiful property.
1: So you pre-planned all the accommodations on the way through, or you just winged it?
2: Well, for some of it we did. We made sure that we knew that we needed to get to Ayers Rock by a certain day. Being you've got a book in there, it was heading into school holiday, so it was a little bit busy.
1: Yeah.
2: So we free camped and booked some places on the way up to Ayers Rock, but for the most part, we tried to just pick and choose and not be too stuck to a schedule. But Ayers Rock was that first couple of weeks. We just needed to get there for that one.
1: Yeah. The highlight.
2: One of the highlights.
1: One off, yeah.
2: I think it was a well-planned trip that just continued to give more and more each day. Every day was exciting. It was a new thing to see. To say one was better than the next is quite difficult.
1: Yeah.
2: Now, all of us were looking forward to everything, even to our last camp on the way home. It was still had something to explore for us.
1: All right. And were you using firewood and things on the way through?
2: Yeah, so on the way through, we decided to not carry a chainsaw this time. So we've gone away from chainsaws and went to a reciprocal saw with a large 300mm blade on it.
1: Oh, right. Just made,
2: battery power just made it a little bit easier. We didn't have to worry about additional fuels or maintenance of the chainsaw on the trip.
1: Yeah.
2: And the small saw was able to get what we needed to do on the firewood sides as we travelled.
1: Right.
2: We're lucky enough, it was plenty of wood out in the desert, and we collected what we needed as we travelled.
1: You're just brilliant. Scott, you are just an amazing man. And the planning that you put in by doing the pre-trips before you did the main trip and then taking all the spare parts with you and having everybody fine-tuned enough to be able to change your wheel bearing, or just brilliant planning, and that says a lot.
2: Comes down to the guidance of the others around me as well. Not just, the club is a great influence on us, and I'd encourage everyone to join a four-wheel drive club and take advantage of the opportunities and what they can teach you.
1: They should, shouldn't they? Yeah.
2: Yeah, there's a lot to be learnt. It's also listening to some of the older team within our club and their experiences to be able to then, take that as learnings and how we should be packing today to travel and look after ourselves.
1: Yeah,